0: came to pass that I, Nephi, said unto my father, I will go and do the things which the Lord hath commanded. But I know that the Lord giveth no commandments.
1: This-

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Come on, let's just lift those holy hands. Come on, let's just begin to tell the Lord thank you for those things that he does, those things, those wonderful things. Hallelujah. Hallelujah.

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Come on, open up your mouth. 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Come on, open up your mouth and praise the Lord. Come on, don't get tired. Don't get tired. He's worthy of it. He deserves it. He deserves it. Help me, choir.

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0: Come on, I lift my hands and praise you.
1: I lift my hands and praise.
0: Because.
1: Because I'm grateful.
0: I lift my hands and praise you.
1: I lift my hands and praise.
0: Because I'm grateful.
1: Because

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Come on, let's just lift those holy hands. Come on, let's just begin to tell the Lord thank you for those things that he does, those things, those wonderful things.

0: 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Come on, put your hands together. Come on, you say it with us this time. Say, Lord, I praise you.
1: Praise you.
0: Come on, West Angeles. Lord, I praise you.

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Come on, open up your mouth and praise the Lord. Come on, don't get tired.

The Bible says in the book of Isaiah, and I know many of you probably know this scripture by heart, they that wait upon the Lord shall renew their strength. They shall mount up with wings as eagles. They shall run and not grow weary. They shall walk and not faint. Our prayer tonight, Lord, is that you teach us how to wait upon you. Teach us how to soar upon the wind of your spirit, just like the eagle glides upon the wind. Teach us how to wait, Lord.

0: it came to pass that I, Nephi, said unto my father, I will go and do the things which the Lord hath commanded, for I know that the Lord giveth no commandments unto the
1: You ready, man?
2: Okay.

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Come on, let's just lift those holy hands. Come on, let's just begin to tell the Lord thank you for those things that he does, those things, those wonderful things. Hallelujah. Hallelujah.

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Come on, open up your mouth. 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Come on, open up your mouth and praise the Lord. Come on, don't get tired. 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He's worthy of it. He deserves it. He deserves it. Help me, choir.

0: because I'm grateful.
1: Because I'm grateful.
0: Come on, I lift my hands and praise you.
1: I lift my hands and praise.
0: Because.
1: Because I'm grateful.
0: I lift my hands and praise you.
1: I lift my hands and praise.
0: Because I'm grateful.
1: Because.

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We pray that the Lord will bless you as you've taken the time to join us today. 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Before we listen to that message, let's have a short word of prayer together. Heavenly Father, we are grateful for this time of devotion and for the opportunity you've given us to listen to your word that you sent to us today. We invite your Holy Spirit to permeate every environment where we are right now. Open our hearts, open our ears, give us fresh understanding so that this message will be a blessing to all of us. At the end, O Lord, help all of us to draw closer to you. We will praise you forever, for we pray in Jesus' name. Amen.

Our text this evening will be taken from Matthew chapter 24, verses 1 through 3. Matthew 24, 1 through 3. And Jesus went out and departed from the temple. And the disciples came to him for to show him the buildings of the temple. And Jesus said unto them, See ye not all these things? Verily I say unto you, there shall not be left here one stone upon another that shall not be thrown down. And as he sat upon the Mount of Olives, disciples came unto him privately, saying, Tell us, when shall these things be, and what shall be the signs of the coming and of the end of the world? You know, this is a question that has been asked for many, many years. When will the Lord return? Jesus here is speaking about the future. He's speaking about different signs and things that will happen, or that we will see that will happen, that will tell us or warn us that Jesus is coming soon. Here in Matthew, verse chapter 24 and 25, we see that Jesus goes to the Mount of Olives. This is the Olive Discourse. And this is instructions or things that will come when Jesus will return. This happened on a Tuesday, an afternoon, and this is the same week that Jesus was going to be crucified. At that point in there in Jerusalem, there would have been a lot of people there. They were celebrating at that point the Passover. We know that the Passover is when God delivered the children of Israel out of slavery, out of Egypt. You know, there are signs and there are warning signs. And I think we are pretty used to seeing certain signs or things that may point or something that may indicate a potential hazard. There might be something that we might consider an obstacle or something that may require special attention. When I was a kid, my mom would get these green stickers and she would put them on the bottles of chemicals that she often stored underneath the sink. And that was a warning for us kids not to drink those chemicals. I don't think they do that anymore. I'm not sure if that really worked, but I do remember the sticker being on there. Even as a young child, I think I was smart enough not to drink those, but that was a warning sign. You know, and in cars today, they're quite advanced. They have something called lane assistant. And this helps to keep your car from drifting out of your lane. And when you start to drift out of your lane, and some cars are a little bit different than others, one of our car, the steering wheel literally starts to vibrate. Another one of our cars, it literally, as I sometimes try to pull weight not to hit somebody, it wants to pull me back into the person. Well, it's thinking that I'm veering out of the lane. This summer, we were coming back from Mount St. Helens, and as we were driving, the car, the dashboard lit up, and it told me to pull over and basically go to sleep or get some coffee, because your driving is not very good. It must have felt that I was starting to veer around. I didn't even know that car had that option. So cars today are very advanced. There's lots of warning signs, and they are to protect us. But we need to heed to those warning signs. Luckily, I was almost home by that time, so I didn't stop. I kept driving.
But probably I was getting a little bit tired, and I thought to myself, how does this car know that I'm so tired? But you know, we see here in Matthew chapter 24, verses 1 and 2, we see that Jesus and the disciples, they were leaving Jerusalem, and they were admiring the temple buildings. And Jesus had a response to them. He said to them, "See you all these things? Verily I say unto you, there shall not be left here one stone upon another that shall not be thrown down." In so many aspects, he's saying, you're looking and you're seeing these buildings. They will completely be demolished and they will completely be destroyed. You know what? That happened. In 70 AD, that prophecy came true. The Roman Empire destroyed Jerusalem and the temple in 70 AD. We know that. And even the Romans built what's called the Ark of Titus to commemorate the Jewish rebellion in Judah. And that is still in Rome today. You know, the Colosseum was started to be built that same year. And the Colosseum was basically built, or most of it was built, by Jewish slaves. Many of the Jews that were in the Jewish-Roman War, at the end of that, they were transported to Rome. It said there was an estimated that 60,000 to 100,000 were employed to work on that Colosseum. You know, life, things can change quite rapidly. You know, how we look at things today, tomorrow, it can change. You know, life has a way of just keeping us on our toes. Sometimes things change by the day. Sometimes things can change by the hour. Sometimes things even change by the second.

to read the news. I want to see what happened. And I remember getting up that morning and looking and seeing that. And I knew instantly the world is changing. I knew something big is happening. You know, the last time I experienced that was COVID. COVID, it was declared a pandemic on March 11th, 2020. I remember driving home or bringing Ezra back from a basketball practice. And I remember sitting there in the car and they said they were going to close the schools for a week just so they could slow down the virus. We know that that turned into many, many weeks. But life changed. You know, I mean, I remember not to be able to come to church. I never thought in my life that in America that churches would be closed. You know, life can change overnight. But I see here with the disciples, and it's sometimes hard to completely understand what was going through their mind. But I think if we use some other verses, we can kind of get a good idea maybe what was going through their mind here. We know that the disciples and also the people there in Jerusalem, they were anticipating an earthly kingdom. We see that when Jesus triumphantly entered into Jerusalem. We can read in chapter 12 that there was a large crowd. There were many visitors there in Jerusalem. They laid palm branches down on the road, and they went to meet Jesus. And we read that. It says, "Blessed is the King of Israel that cometh in the name of the Lord." We see here that Jesus, he finds a donkey, and he rode on it. And this was fulfilling the prophecy of Zechariah 9:9. I want to read that. It says, "Rejoice greatly, O daughter of Zion, shout, O daughter of Jerusalem, behold, the king cometh unto thee. He is just and having salvation, lowly, and riding upon an ass, and upon the colt, the foal of an ass." Verse 16, the disciples at that time, I don't feel they quite understood what was going on. They didn't even realize at that point that prophecy was being fulfilled. They didn't realize it till later. I believe at this point that the disciples believed, and as they were looking at those temples, they believed that maybe one day that would be their kingdom. You know, we see that in Mark chapter 10. It says Jesus predicts his death to them. He also let the disciples know what will happen to him. He said, "I will be betrayed. I will be sentenced to death." And during that process, he let the disciples know, "I will be mocked. I will be spit upon. I will be whipped." But he also let them know, "After 3 days, I will rise again." But what I think is always so interesting about this, and we see that James and John, they say the sons of Zebedee, they asked Jesus a favor. And their favor was, could one of them sit on the right side and the other one sit on the left side of God's glorious throne? You know, that just kind of tells me there they didn't really get it. Jesus just laid their heart out to them, and their biggest concern was who was going to sit on the left side and who was going to sit on the right side. You know, I think at this point here, as they were admiring those temples, they believed that one day they might be sitting in that temple and they might have a position of authority. Why at times is prophecy so hard to understand? You know, sometimes before it happens, it can be quite challenging to understand. I remember as a kid, when they would talk about the mark of the beast, and I'm only 46 years old, and at that time I still believed that it was going to be literally a tattoo, and it may still be a tattoo with 666.
I think most of

0: us now with technology believe will be some sort of chip. But things change, times change, and sometimes our understanding can be different. But after something is fulfilled, it is quite easy at that point to understand. I often say when it comes to getting saved, it is hard to explain to somebody the peace they will feel. But after you get saved, then it all completely makes sense. Why can nobody agree on how things should turn out? We know that there is at times much debate on how different things should be fulfilled. You know, I don't believe that God wants us to completely to be able to understand everything. I enjoyed the sermon on Sunday when it was on the Trinity. Just like the Trinity, we're never going to completely understand it. We're never going to understand every single Bible prophecy. It's not always going to 100% make sense to us. But I think God just wants us to have the faith and to believe and to follow Him and not focus on trying to figure out every little detail that God has already worked out. You know, you will hear people say, people have been predicting the rapture for decades. And that is a true statement. People have been predicting that the Lord is coming. But you know, I believe that the Lord and the things that we are seeing today, it is even closer today than ever. You know, there will be a day that there will be the final sermon preach. There will be a day that the final sermon on the Lord's coming, that will be the final one. You know, I believe today that we are just that much closer. And more Bible prophecy is being fulfilled every day. You know, if you look at Bible prophecy, the first prediction in the Bible is found in Genesis 3:15. It says, I will put enmity between thee and thy woman, and between thy seed and her seed, and it shall bruise thy head, and thou shalt bruise his heel. This is the seed of the woman, and when this is referencing, will crush the serpent's head. You know, there's also the last Bible prophecy found in Revelation 22:20. He which testify these things saith, surely come quickly, amen. Even so come, Lord Jesus. I'm thankful that the Lord is letting us know that He is coming soon. I'm thankful that that's something that we can anticipate. I'm thankful it's something we can be excited about. You know, there is a lot of predictions between the first prediction in the Bible and the last prediction in the Bible, but I truly believe that Jesus is coming soon, and we do need to be ready. I think a good example of being ready is the parable of the rich fool. Jesus tells a story here about a rich farmer. It says that this rich farmer had fertile ground, and he had many crops. He had much money. He was a very, very, very successful farmer. But he only had one problem. The problem was he didn't know where to store all his success and where he was going to store all his wealth. And I like this because we see here in the word, I didn't write it down, but I think the word I in this parable is used 6 times. So it was all about him and only about him. And as he started to problem solve this and tried to figure this out, he only could come up with one solution. And that is that he had to tear down his old barns and he had to build a bigger barn to store all his wealth and all his success. And God kind of responds to this and lets us know what God thought of this rich farmer. And he actually calls him a fool. And really, you could kind of sub in there maybe foolish. You know, if we're not saved, we are foolish. The best thing we can do is to give our life to the Lord. That is wisdom. That is being wise. The opposite of that is being foolish. So God is saying he is foolish because he's only thinking about earthly possessions and he's not thinking about building a relationship with God. At that time, God also let that farmer know that that very night, he will die. And everything that he had stored in those barns, now who is going to own it now? You know, we want to make sure that we don't find ourselves so focused on the things of the world that we forget to make preparation for heaven. You know, there's one important thing. If we only do one thing right in life, and we're going to do many things right in life, but if there's one thing that we do right, and that is to make sure that we make heaven our home. You know, in life, there are times we will make mistakes, we'll mess a lot of things up, but there is one thing that we want to make sure, and that is our name is written there in that Lamb's Book of Life. We want to make sure that we make the preparation, we make the reservation, that our name will be there. Everything else on this world will pass away. You know, we don't read a single thing about this man of being unhealthy. You know, often when you're young, you always think you can put it off, and you can wait till later. You know what? This man, I believe that he was going to live for many, many more years. And he was going to live off that wealth and that success. But God told him, today, you will die. And you know what? We don't know what holds tomorrow. We are not promised tomorrow. That is why it's so important for us to be ready. You know, Lord, the Lord has also laid out a list here in chapter 24 of things that will come. You know, we need to be watchful. We need to be mindful. And we also need to heed to those warning signs. One last little story here. Quite a few years ago now, Ezra was not very old, and I had bought some really, really good super glue. It wasn't just super glue. It was like some special glue to glue rubber together. It was the type of glue that if you got it on your hands and put your fingers together, it wasn't coming apart. And I remember bringing that glue home, and I this is probably not being very wise. I remember telling the kids, don't touch that super glue. Because if you do and you use it, you're going to glue your fingers together. And I still remember, I set it there in the cupboard and I closed it. And about 10 minutes later, Ezra already had that glue pulled out. He had a fidget spinner when they were really popular. It had broke. So he decided to use that glue to try to glue back his fidget spinner. You know what? Luckily, he didn't glue his fingers together. He did get glue on his fingers, which in return, there was no way to wash it off. We just had to wait months, and it finally just kind of worn off. But he didn't heed to the warning. I told him, do not use that. And I think sometimes God is speaking to us that same way. God is telling us, don't go there, don't do that. Stay close to me, and we don't always quite listen to that small, still voice. One last thing there in chapter 24, it talks about the wars. It talks about rumors of wars. It talks about nation rise against nation. It talks about the famines. You know, I always like this one. It talks about earthquakes, but it doesn't just talk about earthquakes. It says earthquakes in diverse places. And this one, as Christians, it says, we shall be hated of all nations for my name's sake. And it said, sin will be rampant. You know, I think we're seeing that today. Everything I read there, and there's many, many more things in chapter 24 and 25, but just those few there alone, I think that just shows us how close we are for the Lord's return. But I am thankful that there is verse 13, and it says, but he that shall endure unto the end, the same shall be saved. That is a promise for us today. If we endure, we stay close to the Lord, we shall be saved, and we can make heaven our home. God bless you. Let's sing Psalm 527.
1: 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We pray that the Lord will bless you as you've taken the time to join us today. We hope you have been blessed by this devotion today. 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If you're in Stavanger area, or you're visiting Stavanger this weekend, we would like to invite you specially to join us for our Sunday morning service in our church, the Apostolic Faith. The church is located at Tjensvolvien 56, 4021 in Stavanger. Without a shadow of doubt, we know that the Lord will meet with you and will bless you richly as we listen to His word together and take the burdens of our hearts to Him in prayer. We have the assurance in His word that He will hear and answer those prayers. So please, let's come and worship God in the beauty of holiness as we experience His transformative power. We look forward to seeing you there tomorrow at 11 o'clock. God bless you and have a wonderful evening. Let's close with a short prayer. Heavenly Father, we are grateful for the message you sent us today. We are grateful that you've not kept us in the dark about those signs that will preclude the time of your return. Heavenly Father, we know based on what we have in the Word of God, that time of you coming back, Jesus, to this earth is very close. So we pray, Jesus, for every one of us, that you will help us to make sure we are in a state of readiness. We are prepared and we have met your requirement to spend eternity with you. We don't want the day of your return to catch us unawares. You've made it plain in your word that except a man is born again, except a man experience that transformative power of God to change his heart, turn away from his sin, and trust Jesus and the sacrifice that Jesus made for the redemption of his soul, he cannot spend eternity with you. We pray if there is anyone listening to this program, Jesus, that do not have that have not experienced that transformation, that do not have that assurance in his or her heart, that if Jesus come today, I will go with him. We pray that you will help such individual to turn away from their sins and to turn to you in repentance. Father God, we pray that your blessings that pass all understanding will be on all of us listening to this program. And Lord Jesus, we look up unto you. We say thank you for all you have done. And we can pray with the whole of our heart, Lord Jesus, come. Thank you, Holy Spirit, for we pray in Jesus' name. Amen.

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0: nu hade i tid igen för Norge för Jesuskonserten. 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Amen.
1: Our scriptural lesson today comes from 1 Samuel chapter 30 and verse 6 through 8 in the NIV version of the scriptures. There you'll notice these words. David was greatly distressed because the men were talking of stoning him. Each one was bitter in spirit because of his sons and daughters. But David found strength in the Lord his God. And so can you. David found strength in the Lord his God. And so can you. David found strength in the Lord his God. And then David said to Abiathar the priest, the son of Ahimelech, bring me the ephod. And Abiathar brought it to him, and David inquired of the Lord, shall I pursue this raiding party? Will I overtake them? Pursue them, he answered. You will certainly overtake them and succeed in the rescue. I'm speaking today simply from the subject, is it worth it? Is it worth it? Have you ever bought something offline and then when you get it home in the mail, you realize it's not worth it? Have you ever gone to a program and you realize this was not worth my time? Have you ever had a conversation with somebody, read a book, or looked at a movie and realized this was not worth my attention? Have you ever just dealt with things and you realize this wasn't worth it? So you need to always ask the worth question. Is it worth it? Is it worth it? Here David was in a bind. He was in a pickle. As you know, David had taken men that were discouraged, the rejects of society, and he built an army of these men, and this was his army, disenfranchised, discouraged, disreputable men who had been thrown away by society, feeling rejected, but they were God's choice and redirection for David. But now they were in this place where they had set up their living quarters in Ziklag, and there they had been plundered by the Amalekites, who had come in and stolen all of their possessions, their wives, and their sons and their daughters, their sheep, their livestock. They had taken all of their possessions and left. So they come home. These guys are angry with David, though they had loved him, though he has developed them as men. But now he is the reason that they now no longer have a family and possessions. So they spoke now of stoning David. And while these men that he had developed now spoke of stoning him, feeling that the world was against him, coming down on him, because as a leader, he's got the pressure of all of the people that are depending on him. It's like an employer who realizes everybody who's on my payroll here, their families are dependent on this income, and now there's nothing. So he felt personally responsible. He felt as though the whole world were closing in on him. And now the Bible says David strengthened himself. Under those circumstances, he strengthened himself in the Lord. There are some times when you're not going to be able to call a teacher or a counselor or your therapist or, your preacher, your Sunday school teacher. You're not going to be able to find anybody, your best friend. And it's just going to be you and the issues that you're struggling with in the middle of the night. The tormenting thoughts. The overthinking situation that's happening. And now you're wrestling here with yourself. And now under these circumstances, David strengthened himself in the Lord. When you don't have anybody else, strengthen yourself in the Lord. Strengthen, turn toward God and find your strength. There is a strength that we can find in God. Remember, there in this city called Ziklag. The name Ziklag means winding. It means winding. but it actually comes from a Hebrew root word that I like its meaning better. It means actually something or someone who is pressed so as to reveal what's on the inside of it. It's almost like if you really want to know who a person is, you don't know under times that are good and wonderful. You don't know who's with you until you tell the person no. Then you'll see another side come out. You don't know who a person is until you see them under pressure. Because it's when the pressure comes on that what is in you is coming out. That's what that root verb in the Hebrew actually means, from where they get the word Ziklag. It means to press someone, mental press, spiritual pressure, stress, so as it reveals on the outside what they have been possessing on the inside. It reminds me of what a boa constrictor does. The boa constrictor wraps itself around its prey, and it doesn't squeeze it to death. It waits on you to exhale, and as soon as you exhale, it tightens. And you exhale some more, and it tightens. And you exhale some more, and it tightens. Until it has squeezed you, and you can no longer breathe. And that's the way they kill their prey before they eat their prey. And life would love to get you in a place to where you feel as though you are suffocating, squeezed on every side because of this zigzag that is winding, wrapping around you. It almost reminds you of zigzag, something that is encompassing you, that has circumnavigated your whole being. It's wrapping around you, and every time you exhale, it tightens. And you exhale again, and it tightens. And you exhale again, and it tightens. And this is where David is. And David is in that particular position. And under those circumstances, it's for God I live and for God I'll die. And he strengthened himself in the Lord when it felt as though the whole world was against him. So he asked the question, under these circumstances of where they had lost everything that they had, he reaches out to the high priest and ask him, seek the Lord for us and tell us, should we pursue them or not? They sought the Lord with the ephod, and the instructions came back, pursue them and you're going to regain everything that you've lost. But he needed that direction from God. And so you need to ask questions when you don't know what else in the world to do. There's a wonderful Chinese proverb that says, he who asks a question is a fool for 5 minutes, but he who does not ask a question remains a fool forever. Don't ever be afraid to ask a question. Just ask the question. If you need answers, ask questions. Ask questions. They help us to gain understanding. My father taught us that you're able to measure people's intelligence by the quality of their questions. But ask questions. Ask questions. There's nothing wrong with asking a question. In fact, notice what the Lord told the children of Israel in Jeremiah chapter 29. You know that I love verse 11. For I know the plans that I have for you, declares the Lord. Plans to prosper you and not to harm you. Plans to give you hope and a future. But now notice verse 12. Then you will call on me and come and pray to me, and I will listen to you. And then notice verse 13. You will seek me and find me when you seek me with all your heart, and I will be found by you, declares the Lord, and I will bring you back from captivity. So God says, I know the plans. I know the plans. You don't know the plans. He says, I know the plans. So he says, seek me. Don't even seek the plans. Seek me, because the plans are in me. So God was saying, seek me. Don't seek the husband, seek me. Don't seek the wife, seek me. Don't seek the ideal job, seek me. If you seek me, I've got the answers to everything that you want. I know the plans. I don't think, I don't guess, not maybe so. I know the plans that I have for you. Plans to prosper you and to give you a future and a hope. God says, I've got great, incredible plans for you, but I want you to seek me. And here's where we make a mistake as people. We use God as a last resort instead of a first response. God is the absolute best first responder. So when I get in a challenge, I'm in a pickle, I need to know something. Listen, you don't always have time to go to school and learn about every little thing that you need to know how to do. You open up a book and there's some things that were just not in the manual. And there are some things, you have a child and nobody told you that you were going to deal with attitudes and this particular thing and that particular thing. And you have this person who lives on the inside of you that's a wonderful counselor. It's the Holy Spirit, the Holy Ghost. He'll teach you things that you didn't learn in school. He'll teach you things that your mom and dad had never taught you, things that you never read out of a book. But you're in a situation and you're in a pickle. And Lord, I'm in this situation.

and his righteousness, and everything else that you desire will be added unto you. Seek God first. Seek God first, not as a last resort. Go to him first. Lord, I need you to lead me as to where I need to go to school. God led my mama and my daddy to school to be able to find a spouse. Both my mother and daddy were from two smaller country towns. My mother's mother told her, she says, baby, ain't nobody down here for you. She said, you need to go to Atlanta and go to Atlanta University. My mother at 20 years old had already graduated from college. Now she's enrolling in grad school, and she didn't go there to get a graduate degree. She went there to get a husband. And my daddy had already graduated from Morehouse, and he was already operating in his business and nearly 20 years older than my mother. So my dad prayed for a wife. He says, I built my business, and now I need somebody to enjoy this with me. And here he goes on the opening day of registration of Atlanta University, and my mother is there on the opening day of Atlanta University, and both of them are the last two people in the registration line on that day. And my mother had an older protective sister who was with her. And so my daddy peeped over her registration card and got her information off of that. My mother's older sister grabbed my mother's hand and said, come on here and leave that old man alone. Little did she know that that old man was going to be her brother-in-law and my daddy. I am so glad, I'm so glad, I'm so glad that they were in the right place at the right time, and God brought my mama and my daddy together, because he spoke to both of them and said, go to Atlanta University. And there they met as the last two people in the registration line on that day. God has a way. When they didn't know where their mate was, God brought them to the place where both of them would be. And bam, here I am today as a result of two people that heard God speak to them saying, go to Atlanta, Georgia, to Atlanta University. And there you will meet. And there my dad was a Morehouse man. I'm a Morehouse man. And my son is a Morehouse man. And I married my wife, a Spelmanite, 40 years ago. Hallelujah to Jesus. And isn't it interesting? Just last week, Dale Carnegie Brauner III was born. A healthy baby boy. Hallelujah. So he'll probably be on his way to Morehouse. Who knows? Who knows? Who knows? But seek the Lord. The point is this. Seek God first. Seek God first. Don't treat him like a last resort. Take him as a first response. I say response instead of reaction, because a reaction is something that you do without thinking. I want you to think about God. God needs to be in your thoughts. So let your thoughts rest on him. So think about God. Think about God. My question is this. How badly do you really want God's direction for your life? How badly do you want him? But we desperately need God to discover who we are. See, once you know God, you need to know who you are. There are people that have an identity crisis now. They don't know who they are. Get rooted in God first. Know God first, and then God can help you to understand who you are. And then who our spouse is. That is, if we are to be married. Not everybody is destined to be married. You have to understand, some people are so... people are so special that they deserve to live life as a free spirit. You know, I mean, marriage presupposes you're dying to yourself so that you can help make someone else's life better. It's preferring others. When you love somebody, love gives itself. It serves others at the expense of self. Lust serves self at the expense of others. So you have to ask yourself the question, does this person love me or lust me? Because lust serves itself at the expense of others. Love gives itself at the expense of self. And so it's very interesting, but who we are,
who our spouse is. Thirdly, what our calling or our career or our assignment in this life is. God says, I know the plans I have for you. We desperately need God to discover what our calling is, what our career is, what our assignment

is in life. And then fourthly, where we are to live. You know why? Because you become a part of the environment in which you live. And the environment where you are is going to determine the choices that you make. Because you can only choose what's in your environment. The only reason some of you didn't choose better because that was, you got the best of what you could find in the waters where you were fishing. But the sea is a big fish. There's some big fish in the sea, but sometimes you have to launch out into the deep. And you have to go to where you've never gone. Now let me just show you, just for people, those of you who are here, I want you to raise your hand if you were not born in Atlanta, Georgia. Take a look around. Take a look around. Look around. Okay, you can put your hands down now. I'm born and raised here. I was assigned to Atlanta. I'm homegrown. But I'm so glad that you heard God's voice, that you listened, because God gave me a vision to build this place before you got here. And he brought many of you here from other cities and states and sometimes other countries to just come here. And he said to you the same thing that he said to Abraham, get up, Abraham, and go to the place that I will show you, because destiny always has to happen in a destination. It has to happen in a destination. How badly you desire something is revealed by how strongly you pursue it. How badly you desire something is revealed by how strongly you pursue it. You know, people will tell you, oh, I just wish I had a body like that. But no, they don't. Because they don't want to do what you do. They don't want your discipline. They want your results. You can't pick and choose. The proof of desire is in pursuit. It's in how willing are you to be consistent and deny your flesh, turning this down, delaying personal gratification until later. How well are you able to do that? They don't want your discipline, but they want your results. The proof of desire is always in pursuit. You show how badly you want something by how much discipline you put in trying to go after it, in pursuing it. How badly do you really want what you think you want? And if you don't know exactly what you want yet, keep living, because life will give you pain, and pain creates clarity in your life. If you have pain, pain makes you see very quickly what is really important. I love this Chinese, or an Indian proverb actually, that says a healthy person has 1,000 wishes, but a sick person has only one. A healthy person has 1,000 wishes, but a sick person has only one. In Mark chapter 10 and verse 51, Jesus met a blind man there, and Jesus asked the blind man, he says, what do you want me to do for you? Now, you know, he's blind, and this man is a certain age. Very rarely does anybody only have one condition. Just because you're blind doesn't mean that your feet don't hurt. Doesn't mean that you don't have problem with your knees or your hips. Or your eyes, or your hearing, or your sense of smell. You can have other things going on. I don't know anybody as a certain age that only have one little issue that they're dealing with. But if the one that pains you the most, when Jesus asked this blind man, what is it that you want for me to do? Without hesitation, he says, that I might see. He said, I want to see. I want to see. It's not about my feet. This is not about my knees. This is not about my hips. I want to see. He knew very clearly and specifically exactly what he wanted. Has what you wanted so deeply pained you that you know with clarity that this is that? This is my desire. This is my desire. Here's the way that I would say it, is that the right question begins the right quest. The right question begins the right quest. A quest is initiated by a question. And you know what that question generally is? It is the question that sends us into a pursuit. A quest is a long and arduous search for something, a pursuit for something. It's long, it's arduous. It's a pursuit, a quest. And to really help you to decide this, you need to ask some questions. To help you to decide important matters, here's what you need to ask. Is it worth it? Is it worth it? Is this really worth my having? I mean, when you're deciding an important matter, is it
worth it? People are trying to battle that now. Is it worth it to go to college and get a degree now? Is it worth it? Or should I make some money from YouTube and Instagram and TikTok? I mean, is it worth it? Is it worth it? You need to ask the question, is it worth it? Then ask this question, where will it lead? Where will this lead? Where will this lead? I mean, if I start talking to this boy that's got all this money, but I know he's selling dope. I mean, where will this lead? I mean, if I marry her, but I know she's got a lot of money because she's stripping it in order to get it, where will this? Just ask the question. Just if you don't ask questions, you don't get answers. And remember, he who asks the question may be a fool for 5 minutes, but if you never ask the question, you'll be a fool forever. Where will this lead? Where will this lead? Ask this question. What are the pros and cons of this? What are the pros and cons here? I mean, if I do this, if I choose this, what are my pros and cons? I mean, weigh it out. Use wisdom. Help you to decide important matters in your life. Then ask this question, how will this affect my key relationships? How will this affect my key relationships? What good does it do if you get this great job opportunity and it ruins your marriage? You need to ask yourself, how will this decision impact or affect my key relationships? And then this question is, do I have God's blessings to do this? At the end of the day, when you have the blessings of God, you'll have peace in your heart. You'll have God's peace in your heart. Do I have God's blessing to do this? I mean, if I'm going to quit my job and start my own business, do I really have God's blessing, or is this something that I just want to do because I saw some other people online doing it and it looked like they were living the big life, and so I'm ready for mine? I just want to give you some things that help you to ask the question, ultimately, is it worth it? Is this worth it? Is it worth it? There are some fundamental questions that we all need to ask, like the identity question of who am I? Who am I? You got to discover who you are before you can know what you're capable of doing. When you know who you are, then you know some of the possibilities of what you can do. Find that out first. Who am I? When you discover God, next you need to discover who are you? How are you made? Who am I? Then why am I here? That's the purpose question. Why am I here? That is the purpose question. Because here's a thought. No reason to stay is a good reason to go. Let me say that again. No reason to stay is a good reason to go. I mean, if I don't have a good reason to stay here, I mean, you... maybe I should go. I remember I was in a junior achievement company back in the 70s, and these were the most shucking and jiving folks that I'd ever seen in my life. I knew who I was. I was a very mature young man, and these folks were shucking and jiving, and so I said, I'm not going to waste my time with him, because they didn't value my presence there, and they weren't about anything serious, and so I was not going to waste my time with it. So I saturated the place with my absence. I mean, I just left. I saturated the place with my absence. And then I came back the next year, and I found a serious-minded group of people. I got involved this time and became vice president of the organization. We became the second top seller in all of the whole junior achievement program in that year. But I refused to waste my time with people who were not serious. So you have to ask these questions. Why am I here? Number three, what are my gifts? You know what your gifts? That's about the equipment. With what am I supposed to do here with what I've been given for the very reason that I was born? What are my gifts? I need to know my equipment that I have. I mean, if you're called to the world of singing, you need to have a voice. But what are my gifts? What are my gifts? And number four, what am I doing for others? See, this is not just about you. One of the worst things that you can do is to get in a relationship with a narcissistic human being who only thinks about themselves and tries to gaslight you. You know what I'm saying?
My God, I pray for people that are involved in relationship with narcissistic, self-egotistical. Well, let's move on. You're not here to serve yourself. You're here to be able to be a blessing to other people. I've never prayed, God, bless me. I've always prayed, God, make me a blessing to others. Make me a blessing. If God makes me a blessing, he's got to bless me with more than I need so that I can be a blessing to others. God blessed me so that I can be a blessing to others. I just ask God, make me a blessing. Make me a blessing to other people. And that means that he has to give me more than I need so that I can be a blessing to other people. So what am I doing for others? Number five, where am I going? That's about destiny. Where am I going? Remember God, when he spoke to Abraham before he could do anything but Abraham, he said, Abraham, get up and go to a place that I will show you. When God began to speak to the prophet Jeremiah in Jeremiah chapter 18, he says, get thee down to the potter's house because I'm going to show you some stuff and I need you to be in the atmosphere where things are being created, where things are being made, a place of productivity, where people are on the ball about doing something. I want you to get in the atmosphere where people are in production because I want you to be a producer. And when God spoke to Adam and Eve about reproducing, he put them in the middle of a garden where everything around them was producing. Every tree that they looked at, every vine that they looked at, there was fruit on the vine. There was fruit hanging off of the tree. He put them in the environment so that it became natural and intuitive just for you to reproduce around your surroundings. You become like the five closest people that are to you. If you look at them and see the quality of their life, that's where you're going. If you got nine broke friends, you're going to be number 10. If you got nine friends that are carnal, slutty, devilish, ratchet, destiny, where am I going? Where am I going? Where am I going? Number six is, when should I begin or end? God is not a God merely of time. God is a God of timing. God is a God of timing. When should I begin? When should I begin? When should I end? I'm so grateful that my daddy, after he prayed to God, he said, go down to Atlanta University. He came. My mother, go to Atlanta University. She came. Both of them were there at the same time. God knew that they would be the last two people in the line that day. So God arranged them to be able to begin this thing. Now he's like, go now. And both of them wound up in the place that they needed to be so that they could meet each other. That was about timing. Sometimes if you do the right thing at the wrong time, it's the wrong thing. God is a God of timing. You got to do the right thing in the right place at the right time with the right people. The problem in life always comes when you're with the wrong person at the wrong time doing the wrong thing. That's the problem. And God's answer is always the right person in the right place at the right time doing the right thing. That's God's answer. Here's number seven. Who are my helpers? This is about resources. Because if God ever calls you to do something that's a vision or a dream, it must always include other people. If you got a dream or a vision that does not include other people as a part of that, the vision didn't come from God. And your vision is too small. And in the midst of trying to live out God's best for you, you're going to deal with uncertainty that can cause you to overthink and to start freaking out. And when that happens, I want you to just take some deep breaths and then ask your question, what if it all works out? Just ask yourself, what if it all works out? Because we know that little negative voice, we'll never make it. You know, you've tried this before. It didn't work the last time. Maybe this time the timing is right. If you plant in the wrong season, you don't get a harvest. Maybe the timing is right this time. What if it all works out? Suppose you go down there and they do hire you. Suppose you are promoted to supervisor. Suppose a chance of ownership comes into your lap. Suppose, what if it does work out? Ask yourself that question. Just take some deep breaths. Because when your mind starts
creating all of these various scenarios and you start overthinking and now you're stressed out, now you simply need to ask yourself, what if it all works out? What if God is with me this time and His hand is upon me to cause me to be successful in everything that I put my hand to? Ask that question and then move with all humility and watch God show out in your life. What if it all works out? May I say this? That the journey of discovery begins with what if. The journey of discovery of whatever will happen in your life begins with what if. What if I tried writing a book? That thought entered to me, well, I've written 8 books now, and my best work has not yet been written. I am absolutely positive of that. My best work has not yet been written. What if I take the time to write it? What if you do what God is calling you to do? What if you start the organization, the foundation, the business, the charity? What if your life begins to make a difference? Just what if begins the journey. Remember, the question leads you into the quest. The question leads you into the quest. It leads you. So your thoughts may be all over the place, but you ask God, surrender that to God. And I love the practicality of Jesus. You know, some people think that Jesus is all, you know, ethereal and all into the cosmos and all of that. Jesus was a very practical man. He's the son of a carpenter. And he walked and dealt with real people and real issues of life. I want you to notice what Jesus said in Luke chapter 14, verse 28 through 30. This is right after he had talked about the cost of discipleship. He said these words, "But don't begin until you count the cost." Count the cost. "For who would begin construction of a building without first calculating the cost to see if there's enough money to finish it? Otherwise, you might complete only the foundation before running out of money, and then everyone would laugh at you. And they would say, 'There's the person who started that building and couldn't afford to finish it.'" Now, is that not practical? I don't know what is. Jesus was such a practical guy. He says, who starts something before you actually figure out whether or not you have enough to finish it? Does anybody remember the days, you know, before we had, all of these, you know, tap and pay and all of this kind of stuff, of being in the grocery store and you had cash money and you didn't know, you know, you're just trembling. I was be there with the budget sometimes and I'm like, oh my God, I don't want to have to go start putting stuff back. It's like, it's so embarrassing. I've seen people in front of me put it back with great boldness. It's like, there's no shame in my game. I ain't got nothing. I ain't gonna try to play like I got it. I got to just put it back. Let me see how much I can get. But that was just intimidating to me. I'm like, oh my God, I hope it doesn't. And they just ring it. I'm just sitting there adding up the stuff as the thing is just going up and up. And I got cash money to pay for these groceries. And I only have a limited amount. And this thing just keeps on just adding up. And Jesus said, you know what? Why would you go to the grocery store and start putting stuff in your basket? And you don't know. Just carry a calculator with you next time. And just... But count the cost. Count the cost. Jesus says count the cost. But I would say this. Count the cost, but don't count too long. Because if you count too long, you're going to talk yourself out of it. When we got ready to build this building 20 plus years ago, I mean, it had a bill, I don't know, $16, $17 million. And we didn't have the money. But I had a command from God. And I had enough faith to get started, and I didn't need finishing grace until it was time to finish. But you're today sitting in something that had I counted the cost, I would not have done. So I'm not talking about the God factor. God can do anything. God can do anything. And if God tells you to do something, I didn't do it because I counted the cost. Had I counted the cost, we would have built a chapel. We would have had a storefront. But when God tells you to do something, God says,
I'll foot the bill. I'll take care of it. You just obey me. You walk out. I know you don't have the money to be able to build this, but I'm giving you enough faith to get it started, and I'll come in at the time when it's time for you to close and finish this thing off. So don't ever get it twisted between counting what you can afford and counting what God can do. God's will is God's bill. Where God leads, there God feeds. I'm just here to tell you that if God tells you to do something, God will touch people, he will bring partners in, and they will begin to bless you when you didn't have any idea where, who am I talking to in this place? You couldn't afford it, but you realize God is up to something in my life. God will always give you an assignment that is bigger than you can do in your own strength. Why on earth would God write himself out of the script in your life? It is his way of saying, I want to make it to where you can't do this. So when I bless you to be able to do it, people will know this was not the work of a man or a woman. It wasn't because you went to school and had a degree. This is the Lord's doing, and it is marvelous, marvelous in our eyes. This. There are some battles that you get ready to go into. David was trying to go to be able to recover everything. But you have to ask God, you know, Lord, is it worth it? Is it worth it? Because there's this thing that's called a Pyrrhic victory. And a Pyrrhic victory is a victory that comes at a great cost, perhaps making the whole ordeal to win not worth it at all. That's a Pyrrhic victory. You won, but it costs you more than what the thing was worth. I mean, you file a lawsuit, and so you win the 15 cents of the lawsuit that costs you $6.75 in order to fight it. That's a Pyrrhic victory. It's a Pyrrhic victory if you fight with somebody so long that you've lost your health over that whole issue. You won, but it killed you. It nearly killed you in the process. That wasn't even worth it. If I had to go back and do it, you know, that's called a Pyrrhic victory. When you win the battle, but it wasn't worth it. When you get the child support money, but you sever the relationship with the child and the other parent, and now the child is acting out. And so sometimes what it looks like you won really was a Pyrrhic victory, because it wasn't worth it in the long run. You never cut what you have the power to untie. Work it out. And as you pray for wisdom about what to do, I want you to apply the STEM test. And this is not about science and technology and engineering and mathematics. Here's the STEM test. The first one is stress. Is the battle worth the stress that is involved? Anybody ever dealt with baby mama drama, baby daddy drama? Stress. I mean, the wisdom is about the stress. I mean, can I deal with the stress here? Can I deal with the stress? The T here is time. Do I have the time to allocate to fight this battle? Do I have the time? I mean, am I willing to deal with the stress to fight this? Am I willing to put in the time to be able to fight this? The E is the energy. Do I have the energy to fight this? You know that there's sometimes your children will do some crazy things, and it takes energy to discipline. You know, you want to get up and beat the daylights out of the child, but you just don't have the energy to do it. And you just sort of let it slide. It takes discipline to discipline. To do what's right, it takes energy. And to fight certain battles, it's going to take a certain energy. And it's like, I just don't even feel like fighting with you. It's like, whatever. You're at a place of disagreement, but then you just say, whatever, just because you don't have the energy to deal with that. So you can deal with stress. Do I have the stress? Am I willing to tolerate the stress to fight this? The time to strike this, the energy, and then the M is the money. The amount of money that I'm going to have to, you know what, I'll sue your pants off. You're going to lose half of yours.
I mean, the money, it costs money to fight people in court. It costs money. Time is money. Lawyers are not cheap by the hour. They are not cheap. Now, you can fight it, and you might end up with a Pyrrhic victory to where you won, but you lost your house in the meanwhile. You lost the shirt off your back. You lost your marriage. So you have to ask the STEM question. Am I willing to deal with the stress, the time, the energy, and the money that is required to be able to fight this battle? And here's a life hack for you. If you will do what's easy in life, then your life will become hard. But if you do what's hard first, then your life will become easy. It's just the way that life works. Pay the price early. Pay the price. Because if you play now and pay later, you're going to pay a whole lot more later. Pay now, then you can play later. And here's what I want to caution you about. That make sure that your in your decision making that you do not compromise or damage your beliefs. You don't want to damage your beliefs. Your beliefs are what you deem to be important, to be true. You don't want to damage your values, whatever you value. Value is about what you deem to be important. And you don't want to damage your relationships. Your relationships, these are your ride or die people. Now let me tell you this, when it comes to relationships, you don't want it to compromise or damage your relationships. It's not about knowing who is in your circle, it's about knowing who is in your corner. Are you listening? This is not everybody who's in your circle is in your corner. When you're fighting the fight of your life, you need to go to your corner and have your coach to tell you, look, keep your hands up. You got to protect your head here. Man, they're killing you. They're gonna put your eye out. Keep your arms up so you can block yourself. And I want you to duck more. You need to move. And you remember when we did this uppercut? They will tell you strategy. These are the people that are in your corner. Not everybody who's in your circle is in your corner. Not everybody. And let me just tell you this. You ought to intentionally keep your circle small. Because just because you have big circles does not mean that you really increase your worth. If you don't believe me, ask the dime and the nickel. The nickel is bigger, but the dime is worth twice as much. Just because you've got a big circle does not mean you have greater wealth and value. Keep your circle small and understand that it's not about what's in your circle. It's about who is in your corner. Who's in your corner? So you don't do things that will compromise your relationships. You don't want to compromise your relationships. Here's what I would say to you. Don't take matters into your own hands. Put them in God's hands and ask God's guidance. I want you to notice what Proverbs chapter 16 and verse 3 in the Message Bible says. Put God in charge of your work. Then what you have planned will take place. Put God in charge of your work. And then what you planned will take place. Now when I ask the question, what does it mean to put God in charge of your work? Number one, you surrender your work to God. Surrender it to God. Realize this is, if God tells you to do something, it's God's. I'm going to just tell you, you know, when my wife and I, when we go on vacation, the last thing that we're thinking about is anything that's going on here at Word of Faith. That's the Lord's church. This is not my church. This is the Lord's church, and these are his people. You know, Moses reminded God of that. Deuteronomy chapter 9, verse 29, he says, Lord, those are your people. He said, those are your people. Put it back in God's hand. Here's the second thing. Surrender your work to God's word, to his principles. Surrender it back to his word. If it's going to be solid, if it's going to last a long time, it's got to be built according to the word of God, not somebody's opinion. Thirdly, do it God's way. Psalm 37:5 says, commit your way to the Lord. Commit your way. Give your way to God. Turn it over to God. Do it God's way. And then do it where God leads you to do it. Because destiny has a destination. Do it where God leads you to do it. Sometimes it's not that you were doing the wrong thing. You were doing the right thing in the wrong place. Location is everything. You got to do it in the right location, in the right city, in the right side of town in the city. You got to do it where God leads you to do it.
Somebody asked me one time, but Bishop Brauner, they were trying to be deep and asking me an esoterical question. And say, good, is it more important for the journey or the destination? And I thought for a moment. Then I said these words. It's really not about the destination or the journey. It's about the company that you run with. Because if I don't enjoy who I'm with, I've just made my journey miserable. And when I'm ready to quit the journey, if I got the right folks on the journey with me, they won't let me quit. They'll walk with me. And it is the journey that introduces the man or the woman to himself or herself. You don't even know who you are until you get on a journey. The greatest lessons of life are not learned in a classroom in that educational journey. They are learned on a course, not in a course. The greatest, most valuable lessons in your life. And that's not to knock, formal education. You need to get all you can and can all you get. But realize that we're called to be lifelong learners. And in most people who've lived some life, they'll tell you that the most valuable lessons that they got didn't come out of a classroom. They came out of the whole universal classroom of the journey. The journey learned on a course. It is the course that will make you who you are designed to be. It's not about the destination. Because if I don't find joy in the journey, and the joy that's in the journey is dependent about who is assigned to go on the journey with me. Life is not lived as a Christian in a silo. We're called toward community. So don't do life alone. You don't do life alone. And then I would say this. You have to surrender your work to God. You do it God's way, do it in God's timing, and do it where God leads you to do it. And then you use the people that God sends your way. Because every vision needs people. Every vision needs people. Use the people God sends your way. And then if God tells you to abandon something, obey him. If he says, you've gone as far as you can go with that, you get off. Get off. When God tells you to abandon something, abandon it. I mean, he told Moses that in Exodus chapter 14 and verse 15. He says, Moses, you've been praying. He says, stop praying and now move the people forward. He said, everything has a time and a place. But right now is not the time to be praying when you need to be moving forward. He says, Moses, stop praying. God told Moses, Moses, shut up. Stop talking to me. Move the people forward. Do what I told you to do. And then God told the folks in Isaiah chapter 55 and verse 7. He says, let the wicked forsake their way and the unrighteous person their thoughts. Let them abandon that. You abandon your way. You abandon your thoughts. Because God says, my thoughts are far higher than yours. My ways are far higher. You can't even comprehend yours. And you can't get mine unless you give up yours. It's like going into a shoe store. You can't put on the new pair of shoes until you first take off the ones you have on. You have to abandon your way. Then you can put on God's way. And then I would tell you to make a covenant with God concerning what you need his help to do. Because God, Deuteronomy chapter 7 and verse 9, said that God is a God who keeps covenant down through the generations. God is a God of covenant. He makes covenants with people. And let me just remind you of this. Covenants are never made for easy times. Covenants are to keep you committed during the challenging times. It's when you come under a time of challenge that you have to remember your covenant. It's when you're in challenge. It's when you're in times of temptation that you remember your marital covenant. It is in time when you're tempted to do something else with your tithe that you remember your covenant with God. You have to remember your covenant, not for easy times, but for challenging time. And here's the thing about it. You cannot possess what you refuse to pursue. If you said that you want something, but you won't go after it. So you want this gym body, but you won't go to the gym. And you won't push back from the table to discipline your appetite. You cannot possess what you're unwilling to pursue. You cannot possess what you're unwilling to pursue. But whenever there's a truth and then there seems to be a conflicting truth, it doesn't mean that one is true and the other one is false. It means that you found a higher truth. And here is a higher truth.
is that you never have to pursue that which you have the power to attract by what you become. You do not have to pursue things that you have the power to attract by who you become. I hope you understand what that means. You see, one of the reasons that rich people don't have to chase women is because of what they've become. So they attract by what they have become. What they have become. You don't have to pursue, go chasing after anything. When you become something, it'll find you. Boaz didn't go and find Ruth. Ruth found him. More specifically, Mama Naomi. Sometimes you need an old head telling you how to get somebody. Naomi told her daughter-in-law, she said, "Sweetie, ain't nothing around here. I want you to go over there to Boaz. He's a rich man. Go over there, glean in his field." She had to come to his place to be noticed. Boaz didn't have to go anywhere because he was already a rich man. He was able to attract by what he had become. So there his wife came. His wife came. I didn't have to go out. You all know my story. My wife fell at my feet. Literally. When I first saw her, the first time I seen her, she sprawled out at my feet. The very first time that I saw her in the flesh, she's lying at my feet. Our lockers were near each other. I had never seen her before. The time that I saw her, she claimed that she tripped over her friend's feet and fell at my feet. But what happened is that she saw 6'2 of strapping handsomeness and her knees gave way. That's my story and I'm sticking to it. But here's the thing about it. I wasn't looking for anybody then. I was so deeply in love with Jesus that you never have to pursue that which you have the power to attract by what you become. Here's a scripture in Proverbs chapter 16 and verse 9. We can make plans, but the Lord determines our steps. We can make plans, but the Lord determines our steps. Now, I don't know whether I was directly specifically supposed to go to an HBCU. I had applied for various things, and so I had scholarships from various schools. But Morehouse gave me the most money. And so I just said to myself, I'm counting the cost, and I'm going to follow the money. That's exactly how I wound up at Morehouse College. I knew my daddy had gone there, but they gave me the most money. And my son went there, and they didn't give him any money. But he got a full ride to grad school at Yale. Proverbs chapter 22 and verse 3 says this. This is for every young person and every older person in the room. The prudent man, this is not gender specific, you can just put in the prudent person, foresees the difficulties ahead and prepares for them. They see trouble ahead and prepare for it. But the simpleton, you know what a simpleton is. They go blindly on and suffer the consequences. I hope you see that. You ought to screenshot that so you can remind somebody. Send it to them. Just say, you know, I was thinking of you. But a prudent person foresees the difficulties ahead and prepares for them. Be aware. Expect trouble. Here's what this verse tells me. Expect trouble. Don't be naive. Expect that not everything is going to go according to your plan. Expect that there will be some interruptions and some things that will pop up that you didn't count on. Expect it. Why? So you can prepare for it. Expectation causes preparation. Expectation causes preparation. But it says the simpleton goes straight on ahead. They make no plans for it. A wise person pays attention. You should expect it, although you don't have to accept it. And then this is what I would tell you. You have to know when you're dealing with certain things. You got key decisions that you need to make in your life, because your life will be the result of the quality of the decisions that you make in the long run. Whether you go to heaven or hell is a decision that you make.
Because you can yield to God. I mean, our own rebellion can keep us from God's best provisions for us. He's already purchased your ticket, but if you're too stubborn to get on board, we can miss the train to glory. Isn't that amazing? So you have to know when you're going through a whole lot and you got a major decision that you need to make in your life. I want to caution you with this. Never make important decisions when you are hungry. Because when you're hungry, you go grocery shopping. When you're hungry, you put too many things in the bucket that are not in your budget. Because you're shopping while you're hungry. If you're too hungry, you lower your standard for quality. You don't try to eat wholesome food when you're just starving. Any junk food will happen. And the same will happen relationally. If you're love hungry, if you're thirsty. So if you got a major decision, don't make that decision while you are too hungry. Secondly, don't make that decision if you're too angry. If your emotions are getting the best of you. Because you got upset because the boss asked you to work 15 minutes overtime. And he's like, well, you don't pay me, blah, blah, blah. And now you walk off that job. You didn't think it through. And you got bills to pay. And you made a decision out of your anger. Because you were angry with somebody. You threw away your money-making opportunity to be able to pay your bills. Don't make major decisions while you are hungry. You don't make them while you are angry. Thirdly, you don't make them while you're lonely. Lonely can make you thirsty. If you're too lonely, you just want to be with somebody. Any old type of dog. It's just, you know, you don't even have to want to be seen with them in public. Lonely people settle. Get all that sorted out to where you begin to see some value and that you work on adding value to yourself so you become something so you can start attracting things. Let me just tell you this. Our bodies are 3/4 water. Here's the way that water works. Water seeks its own level. Water seeks its own level. Water seeks its own level. I wasn't ratchet and I couldn't draw a ratchet woman. The ratchet woman didn't like it because I articulated what I spoke. She didn't want me and I didn't want her. I married the daughter of educators. Who's brilliant and she went to school on a full ride at Spelman. Because water seeks its own level. I mean, the ghetto ratchetness would not have caught my ear. Because I wasn't lonely. I wasn't hungry. I wasn't angry. I wasn't lonely. And the fourth one is tired. And if you'll notice that it spells the word halt, H-A-L-T. Before making any important decisions, you need to always halt. Stop. Stop. Because if you're too tired, when you're tired, you lean more toward the problem and seeing negative things than you see solutions. So you don't make decisions while you're too tired. You know, if you're too hungry, get something to eat. If you're too angry, settle down, relax yourself. If you're too lonely, invite a friend over, you know. And if you're too tired, take a nap. But never make major decisions if you're too hungry, if you're too angry, if you're too lonely. And if you're too tired, should I pursue this or should I let it go? God will lead you and guide you when you seek God first, not as a last resort, but as a first response. He's the greatest first responder, not the police department, not the fire department, not the ambulance. God is the first responder. If something, an emergency happened, you ought to call Jesus before you call anybody else's name. Before I can dial 911, Jesus. Something happens to you, you get some bad, Jesus. The first response, not your last resort. And I just pray that as God is dealing with things, because everybody has decisions and the quality of your life will be determined by the quality of the decisions that you make. And you need to stop and ask God, the very God who says, I know the plans
that I have for you, Jeremiah 29:11. Plans to prosper you. Prosperity is not just about money, it's about health in your body. It's about sanity in your mind and being able to know who you are and know who the people are around you. It's about the quality of your relationships. That's real prosperity, when your soul is prospering because you don't have hate and unforgiveness in your heart toward other people. That's prosperity. If you ask God during this time, this is just a time of self-examination for the major decisions that you have to make. Which school will I go to? I sought the Lord about that. God directed me where I needed to go. He did. He did. I mean, I had certain things that I had laid out, but God directed my footsteps. A man's way plans his way, Proverbs 16:9. But the Lord directs his steps. I ask God, Lord, direct my steps. When you follow the steps that God directs for you, because I'm older than my wife by a couple of years, when I first started Morehouse, she was still in high school. So we are in different places. And I got a scholarship to Morehouse, she got a scholarship to Spelman, and he put us right next door to us. And then here she is sitting over at Morehouse, sitting up in classes with me, and I'm sitting over in Spelman in classes with her. He brought us in the same place because I asked the Lord to just direct my steps. And here we are now in our 40th year marriage. God is so faithful. And I just want you to be able to ask God's hand of direction in your life, to have enough wisdom to seek the Lord. When you seek him with all of your heart, God says, I will be found by you. He doesn't want us to make decisions independent of him. And to use the power of the Holy Spirit whom he has given to indwell us, so that we become everything that God wants us to be. And he put trouble in your journey to develop you. Because I've never met a strong person with an easy past. And when you walk with God, he will equip you for every bump that's on the journey. And things that you can't see around the curve, when you think that it's the end of the road, God says you'll discover when you walk with me that it's only a bend in the road, not the end of the road. I've caused you to take a detour. It takes a turn. And when you walk away from God, it's a turn for the worse. But when you walk with God, it's a turn for the better. You know why? Because God never ends on a negative. He always ends on the positive. And so if it looks like it's come to a dead end, it's not an end in the road. It's just a bend.

love.

came to pass that I, Nephi, said unto my father, I will go and do the things which the Lord hath commanded. For I know that the Lord giveth no commandments unto